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8: We come from different corners of the world, but Hong Kong is where we made our name.
9: We're culturally diverse athletes who fought for every step, every chance, every win.
8: This city gave us a stage, and we gave it everything we had. This show is for the ones who made it,
9: and the ones who are still on their way.
8: I am Barbie, a football enthusiast.
9: I'm Nikki, a swimmer.
8: This is the Empowered Athlete. Let's go!
10: Hey everyone.Welcome back to the RTHK CIBS program, The Empowered Athlete. I'm Nikki, the swimmer, and I'll be your host.
8: And I'm Barbie, the football enthusiast. Nikki, I've been waiting for this episode all week.
10: Really? More than the first two?
8: Okay, but don't tell the other guests I said this. But today we're talking about a footballer. You know how I am about football.
10: I do know, but for our listeners who do not know yet, Barbie, why don't you introduce yourself properly?
8: Well, I've been an Arsenal fan for over 2 decades now.
10: 2 decades?
8: Well, 20 painful, beautiful, heartbreaking, glorious years. I've seen the Invincibles, I've seen the banter era, I've seen us finish second more times than I care to count.

0: That is commitment.
1: Well, it's not commitment. It's a personality disorder at this point. I wake up at 3 in the morning to watch matches. I've yelled at my television so loudly that my neighbors called security.
0: No way. Did they really?
1: Yeah, once in 2018, but I don't want to talk about it.
0: So you know football?
1: Well, I can explain offside to you in 3 languages. I can tell you which left back has the best passing accuracy in the Premier League since 2015. Mm-hmm. I have opinions about false nines that would make grown men cry.
0: I believe you. But can you actually play, though?
1: Play? No, I'm terrible. My first touch was a disaster. I cannot dribble to save my life.
0: So, you're all talk, then?
1: Well, I would say I'm all passion. There is a difference. I never skip watching a game. I analyze every pass. I scream at players to track back from my sofa. But put me on a pitch with a ball, I will trip over my own feet.
0: Well, that is actually very honest, then.
1: Well, some of us are made to play and some of us are made to cheer. I'm a professional cheerleader with a lot of opinions.
0: You know what? I respect the dedication. So, when you heard we were interviewing a professional footballer from Pakistan who plays from the Hong Kong national team, you must have been really excited.
1: Well, I was nervous, actually.
0: Nervous? Why?
1: Because when you love a sport so much, meeting someone who actually lives it is very different. I have watched thousands of matches. He has lived them. And the early mornings, the injuries, the dressing room silence after a loss. I know what that looks like on screen. He knows what it feels like.
0: Well, that is exactly why we do this show.
1: I know. This is why I love this show. Khan came from Pakistan to Hong Kong as a teenager. He did not speak the language. He did not know anyone. And now he plays for the Hong Kong national team. That is not luck. That is something else.
0: Well, what do you think is it?
1: That is hunger, pure hunger, and I cannot wait to hear his story.
0: Me neither. Let's bring him in.
1: Khan, welcome to The Empowered Athlete.
2: Hello, everyone. Nice to meet you.
0: So, Khan, before we dive into your story, we have a game for you.
1: It's called Rapid Fire. So we'll give you 8 questions, and you answer as quickly as you can. No overthinking, just the first thing that comes to your mind.
0: Okay, ready?
2: Yeah.
0: Question 1. Scoring a beautiful solo goal or setting up a teammate for an easy tap-in?
2: Scoring a beautiful goal.
1: Okay, that makes sense. Question 2. Playing in a loud stadium full of fans or a quiet stadium where you can hear every player's breath?
2: Playing in a loud stadium.
1: Yeah, I would prefer that too if I was a player.
0: Me too. Question 3. Being called an underrated gem or being called overrated by people who never played?
2: Underrated gem.
1: Question 4. A coach who cheers loudly on the sideline or a coach who stays calm and watches quietly?
2: Stay calm and watches quietly.
1: Why would you prefer a coach who is calm? Is it because it's less pressure or...
2: Yeah, I think we as players, we prefer to, you know, play our game. And sometimes it's not easy to, you know, what is going on in the pitch is different, mm-hmm. different than what you see from outside. Mm-hmm. So we always prefer to stay focused rather than just like hearing from the coach yelling at you. Mm-hmm. So
0: you prefer to be yelled at later when you meet him in the...
2: I don't, but yeah.
0: Question 5. Scoring the winning goal but getting injured for a month or playing safe and fit but losing the match?
2: Scoring goal and getting injured, I think, because scoring goal is very important rather than, you know, losing the game.
1: Question 6. Being the star player on a struggling team or being a regular player on a championship team?
2: Star player in a struggling team.
1: Because?
2: Yeah, I don't know. I always feel like I want to always lead, mm-hmm. and I always want to stand out in the team. So I will always prefer to. Yeah.
1: Star player. Yeah, that's a very good answer.
0: Yeah, like, I agree.
1: Some people would choose, you know, being a small fish in a big pond, but others would choose to be a big fish in a small pond.
0: I mean, it gets you to highlight your talent as well, so yeah. That's the way. So question 7. A fan who loves you so much they cry or an opponent who respects you so much they ask for your jersey after the match?
2: This is a difficult question.
1: Yeah.
2: Because as a player, if you ask me, I think both of the things are important. Mm-hmm. Because you see somebody who's crying for you, it's a different feeling.
0: That's true.
2: Somebody who's supporting you or opponent player respecting you is also a different feeling. So I will pass this one.
1: Okay, we'll let you do that. Question 8. Retiring with no regrets but no trophies or retiring with trophies but one season you wish you could do all over again?
2: Retiring with one season.
1: Oh, retiring with trophies but one season where you regret not doing well enough.
0: That was fun. Thank you, Khan.

0: as far as I know, you were not born in Hong Kong, so you must have moved over here at a very young age.
1: I was 10, mm-hmm. so when I moved to Hong Kong, because my family, my dad was here, my grandparents were here, so they wanted my dad at first when we were in Pakistan, the dad didn't want us to come, but after, you know, when we started to grow up, 9 years old, 10 years old, we could see that we should go out and study mm-hmm. and, you know, have a better future. And we decided, but then it was not very easy, mm-hmm. especially as an ethnic minority. Mm-hmm. So it was somehow we managed to come to Hong Kong when I was 10 and we study here. So, yeah.
2: So how did you meet your sport? How did you fall in love with your sport?
1: I think if that was something very unique happened to me mm-hmm. because when I was in Pakistan and I grew up, of course, everybody plays cricket.
0: Yeah.
1: Football, yeah. Nobody has any idea about football. Even I had no idea what is football when I was in Pakistan. Mm-hmm. And then I moved to Hong Kong and the first thing I did was to go in the park and play cricket. But then, you know, the thing is when you go to play in the park in Hong Kong, mm-hmm. nobody allows you to, the security doesn't allow you to play.
2: Yeah. Mm-hmm.
1: So I started to play cricket and I was enjoying it and I started to get into clubs and play, but I never know I will end up playing football one day.
0: Wow.
2: That is a very good of a sport.
0: Wait, you introduced yourself to football. Then how did you, like, bring yourself to, you know, go into local clubs and then end up where you are right now?
1: Yeah, so I was playing cricket and then, you know, the security would always stop us from mm-hmm. playing it. But yeah. we'll somehow find a way to play. We won't listen, but as soon as she calls the police, the security would call the police and then we'll just start to play football, you know, kick the ball here and there. At that moment, I didn't really know how to play, or I would just shoot in my toe and there's no idea mm-hmm. what we are doing. We just run after the ball. Mm-hmm. Somehow, I just play there and then start to enjoy, you know, I don't know. And I was like, okay, let me just play cricket and football at the same time. Mm-hmm. I'll just keep stay fit and all that, because football you need to run a lot. So I was like, okay, I'll just have my fitness when football, and then I just start to play and got into school team. School team was not that difficult to get into. I got into a school team. I think one day there was a trial in the football club in Hong Kong. I was just there and my friend was like, oh, let's go to a trial. And I was like, oh no, I play cricket, I have no idea about football, why should I go? And he's like, no, I know you can play, you should go for a trial, it's just for fun. And I was like, okay, let's go. So I ended up going to the trial and I got selected.
0: Wow.
1: And I was like,
0: that is so cool.
1: Yeah, and I was like, something different, and I start to enjoy. So at that moment I was young, I didn't really know what to do, so I was just playing both.
2: Wow, yeah. That is an amazing story. You just found it a random love for football and coincidentally you got accepted to the team. So with that, you are listening to RTHK CIBS program, The Empowered Athlete. I'm Nikki.
0: And I'm Barbie.
2: Time for our second segment.
0: And today we have a special segment called The Greatest Role Model.
2: In this segment, we take a moment to honor a sports legend whose legacy continues to inspire athletes around the world.
0: We believe that every athlete stands on the shoulders of those who came before.
2: So sit back, close your eyes if you like, and let their story remind you why sport matters.
3: The greatest player.
0: Ma Long. Table tennis undisputed GOAT. A legacy of perfection and perseverance. What if the greatest table tennis player of all time was told he would never be the best because his playing style was too careful, too defensive to win at the highest level? That's the story of Ma Long, the Chinese star who redefined the sport and became the only man in history to win a double career Grand Slam. Growing up in Anshan, China, Ma Long began training at 5 years old, spending 8 hours a day on the table, perfecting every stroke. He joined the national team at 15, but for years, coaches and critics wrote him off. He choked in big matches, they said. He didn't have the fire to be a champion. He nearly quit the sport multiple times, crippled by self-doubt and a

0: career-threatening knee injury that required surgery. Instead of walking away, he rebuilt his game, his mindset, and his body. In 2016, he won Olympic gold in Rio, then defended his title in Tokyo 2020, becoming the first man to win back-to-back Olympic singles gold in table tennis. He holds 5 Olympic gold medals, 13 world championship titles, and spent a record of 64 months as world number one. Ma Long's legacy isn't just about his unmatched trophy case. It's his reminder that greatness isn't about being perfect from the start. It's about showing up, refining your craft, and refusing to let other people's limits define what you can achieve. Now let's get back to the conversation with Khan. As far as I know, a lot of people who love to play football or wants to get into a football team, they start very, very young.
1: Yeah.
0: Like 4 or 5, they start scouting for clubs,
1: That's
0: right?
1: True.
0: But he found his passion for it maybe after the age of 10.
1: Yeah.
0: So was it considered late? Did you have to catch up a lot, or you just naturally had a talent for it?
2: I think when I started to play, it was difficult, not easy, because I have no idea. When I was 10, I think when I touched the ball was 13 years old, it was quite difficult in the beginning because I have no idea, you know, how the rules are and everything. I would always run into an offside position and the teammate would like, I didn't know how to speak Cantonese as well.
1: Oh, yeah.
2: So the teammate would just be like, oh, you're offside. And I was always in Cantonese and I'll be like, oh, what does offside mean? So it was not easy. But then, yeah, with time, everything started to get better and better. So from there, I started to play for a local club in Hong Kong, played in the youth level, and then at the same time, I was playing cricket. And when I was 16 years old, I got the most valuable player of the year in Hong Kong cricket. And I was about to play for the Hong Kong cricket team. I had to make the decision to play cricket or to play football.
0: Football.
2: And I think I just made my choice and then decided to play football and stop cricket. From there, I didn't know that I will end up here today. But at that moment, I was just like, oh, I enjoy football more than cricket now. I don't know, maybe it was for me, you know, to come here and play. And then from there, it just things start to happen and I start to go to, there's a local club called All Black FC. So I was playing in a street and a football park, and then a coach saw me and he was like, oh, why not come to play with us in All Black? And I was like, oh, I didn't know that I can go and play with you guys. And he's like, yeah, you should come train with us. I go there and then things just changed from there. You know, they supported me a lot, those two coaches. So it was just every moment, and they tried to bring, because they were not registered in a Hong Kong league, because they were only there to support the players who don't have the club. So the coach helped me find a local club in Hong Kong, which was called Happy Valley. And then I went to Happy Valley, played the first division with them, and heard that they wanted to promote to the Premier League. And then I stayed for one season with them, and they thought, okay, yeah, we will sign you. But I was facing some difficulties because I was holding a Pakistan passport. And with that, the rules says at that moment in 2018-19 was I had to give up my passport to play as a local player in Hong Kong, because foreigner players, there's only like 4 players quota, so it's difficult. I had to give up and I had to talk to my parents about it. So that was a difficult moment. I don't know if they're willing to do that, because in Pakistan, the rules are if you are not 21 years old, then you cannot change your passport by yourself. So you have to give up your parents' passport. So some moments were difficult, but then they always supported me. They always wanted to, you know, see me playing. So they were like, okay, we'll give up our passport as well. So from there, you know, everything start to get better and better.
0: You mentioned your parents, right? Because at the beginning of this interview, this conversation, you said you guys came to Hong Kong for a better life, for better studies, good education, and then you also took on the sports field. Were they, you know, doubtful at first because maybe they wanted you to study more, or were they fully supportive from the start?
2: I think, of course, you know, as a EM, you first thing is always go to school, study. Other things are after. You don't have to think about that. So for us, it's always like, oh, go to school, study. But then for me, it's always the other side. I always start to play sports. I enjoy, you know. So whenever I go to school, I'll just I'll be sleeping in the class, so because I was

0: very bad at studies, so I always go like whenever I have a training on that day, I'll be
1: Yeah.
0: happy. But if there's no game or training, I'll just stay in my classroom and just sleep or talk to my friends. So yeah.
1: So, you mentioned now that you're in the Hong Kong team. What does training look like? Is it off season right now? What is considered like on season, off season, and how does training look
0: Yeah,
1: like?
0: for us the football is always starts in mid-July, and then we have pre-season for 1.5 months, and then till September, and then mid-September we start to play the matches, and before that we prepare for the whole year, and then it always goes all the way to the mid-May, or it's always like end of May. So now it's last 1 month to go, and we have 3 games, hopefully 3, because we are gonna play one more league game next week, and then we have a break, and then the second week, following week, we have a important game coming up. So we have to play on the 24th of May. That's a semi-final for the FA Cup, and if we win that, the next week we play final, and if we become champion, then we're gonna play the Asian Champions League. So that's very important for us, so we are looking forward to that.
1: Wow. So are you playing two leagues at the same time, like the local football club and the Hong Kong team at the same time?
0: Yeah, in so how it works is, so you go to league, normally you play the league, and then national team is always up to, like, if you are having a good season, you play good, then you get into the national team. And the national team is sometimes you only have one game in 3 months, so all you do is just, if those 3 months you're fit enough or ready for it, then you can, you know, play for the national team one game, and then you come back to your club. So the club games are mostly like every week. The national team is sometimes like 2 months, 3 months, so yeah.
1: When I look at the Hong Kong national team, there are like players from all over the world. There are, you know, local players, and then there are African players, and then maybe other players from, you know, Spanish-speaking countries. But you are from a South Asian background, so it's a very unique representation. Does it like bring more benefits to you, or is there any like setbacks?
0: I think when I first got in, you know, I gave a lot of hopes to other young South Asians as well, EMs, so that when if I can go there, they can do the same as well. So I always feel, you know, very proud of it, and seeing in the records that I was the first ever Pakistan guy to play for the Hong Kong national team, or first South Asian. So that is something very unique, something what I worked for, and so happy to, you know, wear that jersey.
1: So if you win the Premier League in Hong Kong, or you win as a national team, are there like any rewards, or like what is
0: Yeah,
1: it?
0: of course there's always rewards, you know. If you win the Premier League, the money comes in, and you know, you yourself, you know, the CV becomes better, so you have more opportunities from, you know, other countries as well. So, and if you play for the national team, I think back in 2022 we played the Asian Games, and we made a history for Hong Kong. Yeah, we went into semi-finals for the first time ever, and for that, yeah, we had a reward from the HKSI.
2: That is very
0: Yeah.
2: amazing. I bet you and your team is very proud of yourselves as well.
0: Yeah, I think it was something very, very unique for Hong Kong, and because in 2021 we were playing for the Asia Cup qualification, and it was in India. So I was there, and I was part of the national team back then. We qualified. We played against India, Afghanistan, and Cambodia. Hong Kong qualified after 53 years.
2: That is a really big achievement.
0: Yeah, and then the following year we went to play Asian Games, and we got into semi-finals for the first time ever. So yeah.
2: That is the end of the first half of the EM Powered Athlete. Short break, then we will be back with more from Can.
1: Stay with us.

0: 中成药必须注册的规定已经实施，所有中成药必须先在香港注册，才可以进口在香港销售。已注册的中成药要印上注册编号，进口、销售或管有未经注册的中成药即属违法，可判罚款10万元及监禁2年。要了解详情，请浏览中医药管理委员会的网页 www.cmchk.org.hk。
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7: I'm Nikki, a swimmer.
6: This is the Empowered Athlete. Let's go!

0: Good evening. Welcome back to the RTHK CIBS program, the EM-powered athlete. I'm Nikki, the swimmer.
1: And I'm Barbie, the football enthusiast. Still here with us is Khan.
0: Before the break, we covered the kickoff and in the game.
1: Now we move on to Against the Odds.
0: Khan, this segment is about the struggles, the setbacks, the moments you almost gave up.
1: But before we start the conversation, we have a little quiz for you.
0: It is time for our Sports Knowledge Quiz.
2: Sports Knowledge Quiz.
1: This is where we test how well you know the game. Nothing too serious, just some fun questions about football history, records, and maybe a few surprises.
0: But don't worry, if you get one wrong, we won't take your boots away.
1: Ready?
3: Ready.
0: Question 1. Who won Hong Kong's first Olympic gold medal?
1: A. Jeron Galong, B. Shoban Hohi, C. Li Laishan, and D. Wong Kam Po.
3: I'll just give it a guess. A?
1: A, the fencing guy?
3: Yeah.
1: Not A, we have B, C, and D. Li Laishan was from maybe 20 years ago.
0: Yeah.
1: She was very well known for her.
3: Is C? No, I mean the one you said is C.
1: Yeah, the Li Laishan is C.
3: I think C then.
1: Yes,
0: that is correct.
1: Good job.
0: So she represented Hong Kong in 1996 in Atlanta, and she won her first gold there. And first gold for Hong Kong as well. Moving on to question number 2. In table tennis, how many points must a player reach to win a game?
1: A. 7, B. 11, C. 15, and D. 21.
3: B.
1: Wow, that's a nice. Good answer.
0: Okay.
1: Correct,
0: it is the
1: that's
0: right
1: correct
0: one. So moving on to question 3. Which country has won the men's FIFA World Cup the most times?
1: A. Brazil, B. Germany, C. Argentina, and D. France.
3: A.
1: Okay, good.
0: Yes.
1: If you didn't know this, then
0: yeah, everyone knows this. They in fact have won 5 times.
1: Yeah.
0: It's really impressive.
1: Yeah.
0: So question 4. In Formula 1, what does the checkered flag mean?
1: A. Rain is coming. B. The race has finished. C. A driver is injured. And D. The race will restart.
3: D.
0: D. The race will restart is not the right answer. So you have A, B, and C, which is rain is coming, the race has finished, or a driver is injured. So usually like checkered flags when you see it.
3: C.
1: A driver is injured?
3: I have no idea about one, so I'll go for B then.
1: Yeah,
0: yes,
1: that's
0: there
1: right
0: you go. Well, nice work, Khan, or nice try.
3: Yeah,
0: but either way, that wraps up the quiz.
1: Now let's get back to the conversation. Khan, tell us about your hardest moment you faced in your career.
3: Whew, I think when I got into national team, I had no experience.
1: Yeah.
3: And it was something very, you know, different for me from playing in a club level to play international football, which is quite different. You know, when you play in Hong Kong, it's different than you playing somewhere outside Hong Kong in front of, you know, a big crowd. And if you lose one ball and, you know, the people are just like, ooh, and so it's different feelings. And I think at that moment when I was playing, I think performance wise was fine, like not that good, not that bad. So, but then I always, you know, push myself. So at that moment when I came back to Hong Kong and sit down and thought of it, and I see some bad comments sometime on social media, Facebook, Instagram, and especially I think SNEM is very, you know, easy to get target for me.
1: Yeah.
3: And I think it was not much of a performance-wise comment, but it was more of where I came from.
1: Mm-hmm.
3: So it was, that moment was quite difficult and for me to see, because sometimes, you know, when you don't have somebody to talk to or somebody who can, you know, tell you at that moment, so
1: mm-hmm.
3: it's been difficult. I would always, you know, sometimes would make me think that, oh, did I make the right choice to, you know, play for this and all that, so yeah.
1: Yeah, but at the end of the day, you know, you were trusted on to the Hong Kong team. you know, to represent Hong Kong, definitely you have your value in there. And people are going to be keyboard warriors. They can't come to your face and tell you the same thing. But did you, like, consult other senior players, or did you talk to your coach or family members, or did you deal with it by yourself?
3: I think I was just dealing with it by myself, and I knew that, you know, how hard it took me to, you know, come here and play. So at some moment, you know, you feel like you just don't want to play, but at the same time you think back and what have you done and how you come all the way here. Mm-hmm. So you cannot just give up and walk away. So I just told myself, oh, you don't have to look at this, you know, just some stupid people there. So
1: Throughout your career, have you, like, gotten any injuries?
3: Yeah, since I started playing, I only had one big injury in last year, which I was out for 3-4 months. So that was a difficult moment for me, and I didn't really know what to do, and I didn't really had the right people around me to tell me. So it was difficult, and I was just playing with the injury, and it just started to get worse and worse. So after that, when my season finished, I went to check what happened with the physio, and he told me what happened. So I start to, you know, recover, rehab and everything, but I was a little late because I didn't know. It was very difficult for me to go to another club at that moment because I was facing injury, and it's not easy to sign a player who is injured. So I was just
1: playing through the pain.
3: Yeah.
1: You were hurting, but you still kept playing because you didn't think it was that serious.
3: Yeah, but and at the same time, I didn't want to give any excuses, you know, to come out and say, oh, I'm in pain or this and that. So, yeah.
1: Okay, I understand.
0: It's what he chose during Rapid Fire. He chose to score a goal during an injury.
1: What does training look like? How many days a week do you train with the local team and then with the Hong Kong team? And how many hours?
3: Because we are like professional, we train every day.
0: Breaks.
1: So today you're going to train as well?
3: Every morning we need to train 2 hours every morning.
1: Oh.
3: And then, for example, from Monday to Friday we train. Then if we have game on Saturday, then Sunday we have off. But if we have game on Sunday, then Monday we're going to have off.
0: After the game you get the off.
3: Yeah, the next day we have off. And other than that, every morning we are in the football pitch.
0: Is it a rain or shine thing, the training? Like if it's black rain, you're still training?
3: Depends if it's very bad, then we don't. But other than that, we are training every day.
1: With the team, not like individually.
3: No, with the whole team. So we have to train every day because that's professional does.
1: Is there a penalty if you don't show up to training?
3: No, you are getting paid for this, so it's your job.
1: You have to
3: show up. You have to go every morning. I just came back from training, so yeah.
1: Usually, but you enjoy it.
3: Of course, when you know you like something and you play and then you're getting paid for it, so
0: that's passion pay.
1: I heard that like before a game you have to stop eating like for specific hours before the game. So what is the time window?
3: I think every player is different, you know. Some players will not eat much, some players will eat much, so it's always different what they eat. But mostly what we eat is just, you know, some light food, nothing heavy. Or
0: do you guys like have a specific diet that you guys follow like all throughout?
3: In Hong Kong it's not that strict, but you have to take care of it yourself, you know, so that you cannot come to the pitch unfit, you can't run, and then you come up with the excuse like, oh, this and that. So you have to take care of it yourself.
0: Makes sense.
1: You are now listening to the RTHK CIBS program, The Empowered Athlete. I am Barbie.
0: And I'm Nikki. Now, for our final segment, this one is called Passing the Torch.
1: This is where we talk about what you have learned, what you give back, how you give back, and what you want your legacy to be.
0: But before we start, let's play one last game.
1: Khan, this game is called This or That. 8 pairs of options, no right or wrong, just your honest preference.
0: Ready?
3: Ready.
0: This or That. Taking a penalty in a cup final with the whole world watching, or taking a penalty in training with your teammates shouting jokes at you?
3: Final, for sure, the first one.
1: Because there's more like seriousness to it, and it's a record that will be kept in the books as well.
0: Yeah.
1: This or That. Being remembered as a legend but missing every family dinner for 10 years, or being forgotten by most fans but never missing a single birthday at home.
3: I think first one.
1: First one, like being remembered as a legend.
3: Yeah.
1: I think your family will understand, right?
0: Yeah.
3: Surely.
0: This or That. scoring a hat-trick against your former team who let you go, or scoring a hat-trick for your country in a match that everyone will remember.

0: for decades.
1: Scoring a hat trick in a game where your country, the second one.
2: Okay,
0: that will be an honor.
2: This or that, having the best game of your life but losing because of bad luck, or having the worst game of your life but winning because your teammates carried you.
1: I think the second one.
2: Like winning because
1: your teammates carried
2: you. Yeah,
0: because there's such thing as bad luck in game.
2: At the end of the day, like, it doesn't matter how you win, as long as you win, a goal is a goal. And
0: that's
2: like,
0: true.
3: This or that. A coach who tells you the honest truth even when it hurts, or a coach who is gentle, but you never know where you truly stand.
1: The first one.
2: Honest truth.
1: I prefer honest truth because, you know, you cannot hide or run from it for a long time. So
2: yeah, like the more you hide it, the bigger the problem gets.
0: You'll just never get better.
1: Yeah.
2: This or that. Your prime only lasting 3 years, but you win everything possible, or your prime lasting 15 years, but you don't really win a major trophy.
1: Oof.
2: This is hard.
1: Yeah. I think I'll choose the second one.
2: Second one, the prime lasting 15 years.
0: Doing it for the love of the game.
1: Yeah.
2: So, like, you want to stay in the game as long as possible.
1: It's fine if I don't win trophies.
3: This or that. Being the hero everyone talks about for one season, or being the reliable player who starts every match for 12 years?
1: Second one, surely.
2: Start every match for 12 years. Have you ever been, like, benched, you know, not in the starting? And what did it feel like?
1: I think it's very normal in football, you know, professionally. Sometimes, because it's not that you play good every game. So sometimes it's not that, this game the coach thinks that, oh, maybe I use the other player. So it's always different. And of course you always feel bad when you're not playing. It's always, this season only happens to me once.
2: First of all, you need to see, like, if the opposing team, what lineup they bring out, and then you put your formation out. Obviously you need to rotate your players accordingly. Sometimes you can't take care of every player's feelings, right? So
1: you have to make the decision.
2: This or that, knowing exactly when your best season will happen, or having no idea and just enjoying every match as it comes.
1: Second one, enjoying every match as it comes.
0: And those were really great answers. It really makes sense, and it shows the love and the passion for football from Khan.
2: I'm curious to know, like, when you first started and coming up until now, who were your biggest supporters? Is it the local Hong Kong crowd, or is it people from your own background?
1: I think in football, because my parents doesn't really know about football. My mom doesn't know. My dad knows, but not really that involved. But then I had these two guys who really helped me. Because of them, whenever I had the opportunity, I always mention them. And they're the all black coaches. His name is Medard, and the other one is Coach Daddy.
2: Darius?
1: Daddy. So these two guys were the one who always supported me. They were the one who always believed in me, you know, always supporting me. They could always see, like,
2: Your potential.
1: I remember there was an interview back then. The coach was literally sitting there and telling that, in 3 years he will play in the national team. And it happened. So, it was something amazing. And I'm always, you know, always grateful to them. So even till now, they cannot really come to watch me sometimes because they have their things to do. But they will always see in the news, and they'll message me or try to encourage me. You know, that's something very amazing and grateful for me that they came in my life. So
2: now, do you have any, like, goals you want to achieve? Because you are already on the Hong Kong national team. Do you have any personal goals?
1: I think when I started playing, I was playing as a forward. But now, since I came to this club, I played more of a defensive player. So at the moment, I'm not sure if I'm really a defender. So I'm still, you know, trying another position. So I'm not very sure about it. So I'm waiting for the season to end, and let's see what comes. So hopefully I can talk to the club and let's see.
2: So you prefer being, like, a forward, or?
1: Of course, I always want to, you know, play a winger. I always want to score goals and all that. But at this moment, because when I came to this club where I'm playing now, they didn't have a left-footed player to play that position. And it was only me who was there, and I had to sacrifice myself.
2: When you retire, you do want to become a coach.
1: Yeah.
2: what

0: kind of coach would you envision yourself to be? Would you be like a very...
1: The yelling one?
0: Yelling, like very strict or like...
1: The passionate yelling coach.
0: Or you want to be friends with your players?
2: The first thing, because what we see sometime and then what we see in that our coach is there. And so I tried, oh, if I become coach one day, well, how can I be? Mm-hmm. So I would be strict because you need to control your players. If they don't respect you, then it's finished. Like, that's very important. And other than that, of course, I'll always want them to, you know, talk to me and see how they feel about it rather than just, you know, players and coaches. We are like, oh, I'm the coach, you're the player. So that's what I don't want.
0: Do you have someone in the football field that you look up to? Like, is there a particular player and a coach? Two separate questions. Which player do you admire?
2: When I start playing, I always, you know, watch Messi. So, and I'm left-footed, so I always love Messi. For me, it's Messi always, yeah.
0: And then
2: coach, I don't really have a coach, but when I, you know, how I like to watch football, I play, then I like to keep the ball, don't, you know, play touches, and I prefer...
0: Pep Guardiola.
2: Yeah.
0: So, you know, national teams, who are you going to root for in...
2: I will root for Spain and Argentina.
0: Argentina.
2: Spain is because I like the style.
0: And
2: Argentina is because as long as Messi's there, then
0: as long as he's there, you'll follow where he goes. That's good. That's really nice to know. I was like curious because when you finish a game, you know, fans stay behind. They ask for jerseys, signatures. Maybe you get DMs. Like, have you had any like crazy fan experience? Or at least to you, it was crazy.
2: I think it's always, you know, most of the time if they try to message you, they always ask for the jersey. And so there's one time this one guy messaged me. He wanted the jersey and I was like, okay, at the end of the season, I'll give you because we only get two. So we can give after the season finish. And I was like, okay, I'll give you. And he was, I think he doesn't live in Hong Kong, but he watches football and he lives in Canada, I guess.
0: Oh, wow.
2: And I think he watches Hong Kong football. So he was, I was like, okay, I'll give you. And then the timing didn't match, you know. And then when the season finished, I had to go back. He messaged me like, oh, can I get the jersey? And I was like, oh, I'm not in Hong Kong. So I feel bad for him. Yeah, that moment was there.
1: Wow, what a passionate fan, though. Yeah. All the way from Canada watching Hong Kong football.
2: Yeah, there are, you know, some locals who likes to watch.
0: Yeah. What happens, because you said you have, like, two jerseys. What if it, like, rips and, like, tears, like, do you get a new one or do you have to...
2: Oh. No, it's the club who needs to provide.
0: Yeah. And if you do give it to a fan, you have to pay for it, right?
2: Yeah. Like, when the season is ongoing, then you can't. But then once it's finished, then you can do whatever you want.
0: Have you, like, exchanged jerseys with, like, an opponent team? Or
2: I think it doesn't happen in Hong Kong because you don't really, you only have two jerseys.
0: I mean, when you went for, like, the international, like,
2: International, I think I had the chance to get a jersey of the Indian legend, but because I played against him, and then I saw some of the guys were there lining up, so I just left.
0: That's okay. Just one last question. Like, what advice do you want to give to the younger generation who wants to follow your path?
2: I'll tell them to work hard if you really want to play, rather than, you know, complaining or coming up with excuses if there's a way. So you should always, you know, try your best, give your best, and hopefully stay positive. The first thing is stay positive, and hopefully somebody, when you're young, you know, all the things come in your mind, so hopefully you can stay on the right track and keep working.
0: That wraps up Passing the Torch.
1: Thank you, Kan.
0: You left home as a teenager, you did not speak the language, you had no guarantees, and now you stand on the Hong Kong pitches wearing the national team jersey.
1: That is absolutely not an accident. That is years of showing up when nobody was watching.
0: Your story says this: the child who has nothing but a ball and a dream is not poor. That child is dangerous.
1: Next week, another story, another fighter. 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
0: 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The pitch does not care where you're from. It only cares how much heart you bring.
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12: Welcome to CIBS Inspiration and Beyond, Young Ethnic Diverse Professionals in Hong Kong. I'm your host, Ayman. I'm from Azad Kashmir, Pakistan, and I grew up in Hong Kong. An avid storyteller and a youth development worker, I work in the nonprofit sector where I design youth-led initiatives to support Hong Kong's ethnically diverse youth. And with me, I have my co-host.
9: Hi, everyone. This is Nibra. I'm a Hong Kong-born Kashmiri, and I'm passionate about connecting stories, people, and causes that matter.
12: In this program, we are looking at the future of Hong Kong through the eyes of its most dynamic, ethnically diverse young professionals. From corporate offices to creative studios, 13 guests will join us to share the authentic reality of striving and succeeding in a fast-paced city like Hong Kong. We'll be breaking down how they overcame challenges, how they're contributing to the city that we all call home, and how you can do the same.So whether you're looking for career insights or the spark to pursue your own passion, tune in to hear their stories. In today's episode, we have with us Kayan. Hi, Kayan.
13: Hi.
12: So he's born and raised in Hong Kong with Indian roots. He studied social work for his undergraduate degree and is now pursuing a master's in counseling. He also works as a school social worker at an international secondary school. So before we begin, I would love for you to briefly introduce yourself in your own mother tongue.
13: Wow, I wasn't really set up how to do this. Namaste, mera naam Kayan hai. Kuch log mujhe ek naam se jante hai. Main Hong Kong mein pala bhara hu aur abhi ek school social worker ka kaam kar raha hu.
12: Nice. Just to translate for like our local audience, so he greeted in as namaste and then he mentioned that he was born and raised in Hong Kong and he is also a school social worker right now. Now...We definitely want to know more, you know, what a school social worker does. How did you get about this career? But let's go back many years. I want to know, how was it like growing up in Hong Kong for you? What was your childhood like?
13: Very interesting question. So obviously I was born in Hong Kong. For the first few years, I did go to an international kindergarten. And then for primary, a short stint. And then I was moved back to local school and...P1 as well. So my whole schooling has been in local schools, including sort of primary schooling, and the school was prominently a Chinese medium school as well. So growing up, obviously being the

0: only ethically diverse kid in the whole primary school. Initially, people really gave me the looks and like, well, who's this guy? And then there was a few, you know, instances where it was a struggle. But over time, it just made me more popular, which was great. I think back then there was not a lot of education behind, you know, what's actually happening. So everyone was really keen to speak to me. And it was a very happy primary experience, I'd say.
1: But how was it like growing up with a lot of local friends then? Because I went to a school where there were a lot of non-local people, and I made a lot of like Pakistani, Indian, Nepalese friends. And in a way, it also helped me with like a sense of belonging. How was it like for you being the only, let's say, minority in your group?
0: Absolutely. That's where you can actually use the word minority because seriously, the only one in the whole school. It was quite weird, confusing. What's my identity? Over time, they used to teach identity in GS, general studies. Well, that's like a word we wouldn't know anymore. But it was just an experience where I was confused. I had friends that were really close to me. At home, we spoke Hindi and English. Cantonese was spoken in school with a bit of English. And then, so who am I? I always ask the question. When you're young, you think you wouldn't really care about such identity or stuff like that. But I was still concerned. I was like, so am I an alien? Because at some point in time, it felt like it. And it was just a confusing time for me, I'd say.
1: I'm sure a lot of young people out there, especially nowadays, we know that parents are putting their students or their kids into schools that are more mainstream, more local. And we do hear like young people telling us like, yeah, I'm just like five or less ethnic diverse students in our school. I'm sure they're also going through some kind of identity crisis, but I believe at the end of the day, you kind of like figure it out with the flow or, you know, with the life, however it goes on. Now, I want to jump into like high school, especially senior high school, because that's one of the most crucial times when you have to, you know, focus a lot for your public examination and also think about what the future holds for you. How was it like for you when you knew that, oh, I have to do my DSEs or IB, whichever public examination you took, and that transition from high school to university?
0: So obviously for high school and upper high school, I was in a local school, and the local school, let's just say, I could say this, it was a band three local school, Chinese medium as well. So obviously, once I give you a little background, you understand, not a school where academic was truly a focus. I was a sporty person, sports was my thing, getting into all mess and troubles was my thing. And up till form five is when I actually was like, no, I might have to get my life back together and start studying and start figuring things out. I was very pleased that my parents were happy to send me to these very costly tuitions, sort of like one-on-one DSE prep. Before that, I had no idea what DSE would be like. And an experience is where I had to do all my DSEs in Chinese, except the subject English. So imagine now, you tell me to now read one of the papers, I don't really know a single word on there. So that's what DSE was about, reciting, right? And I spent so much time in the 2 years just going through the things over and over again. And so it was quite a topsy-turvy, confusing time, but I just put my head down and do whatever I could.
2: Sounds like such a big challenge. I can never imagine doing DSE in Cantonese. But how about after DSEs? Like, how did you decide what to study or pursue, like, for tertiary education? Because that's another big topic for a lot of young people in Hong Kong, especially for ethnically diverse. I feel like we get pressure not just from family, but also our friends around us. Like, what were your friends pursuing that time, and how did you decide what you want to pursue?
0: I like to say I got lucky. Some people say it's hard work. I think it was purely luck. So I just got the right amount of grades, just the right amount to get in through Jupas. Before that, university in my high school was just, oh, two or three people a year who are top in the year get it. So I wasn't really top. So I was like, not my thing. But I got in through Jupas, and it was such a stressful experience. They needed us to switch things around last minute. All my teachers telling me there's no ways you'll get that. I was, you know, a young kid who missed an interview, you know, those kind of things. I was a messy young kid. And so, like, I got into the course that I had no idea about, to be honest. It was just sociology, which was a big word to me. And I was like, good, let's just do sociology or social sciences, a Bachelor of Social Sciences. Didn't even know what the majors were at that point of time. I was just, yeah.
1: I can echo with that. I did not know what university was until I think I finished my first year of university that I truly understood, okay, it is a little bit flexible, but I need to, you know, have some time management. I need to be somewhat disciplined. I need to kind of know what are the courses I'm taking or have to take in the future. So it is a very different kind of environment that you get into as a university student. You study sociology. Can you share with our listeners a little bit more? What did the 3 or 4 years 4 years of sociology or like being a sociology student or social sciences student entail for you?
0: Yeah, obviously I did bachelor's social sciences. So year one is a point in time in the uni that you don't get any major. So you go in doing random courses in psychology, sociology, different social sciences. And I didn't really know that you were supposed to pick courses that you can get good grades in, so that you can then get the major you wanted. So imagine this, just a lost kid who got into uni and now hard to make friends as well because it's not his usual context. And just pick and chose the courses that looked good on the name. But turns out those were the courses with the worst grades, which is what I ended up with. Having no self-discipline, not knowing about how uni life is, just being a lost kid who is just put in this free environment.
1: I think it's a very confusing, you know, the way you say it, it sounds like you were a very confused university kid. And however, now you know what you're doing. And I am hopeful that you're passionate about what you're studying as well, especially being a master's student. I would love to dive deeper into that, how you chose to get into the social work field. How was it like for you? And why are you pursuing your current master's in counseling? But for that, we will come back in the next segment. So to all of our listeners, stay tuned.

0: Got the talent?
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0: Got the global mindset?
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0: Ready to shine in Hong Kong's hustle and bustle?
1: Always. Wait, are you asking me?
0: Hey, I'm asking our guest.
1: Of course. And I checked that they're all ready.
0: Language and cultural barriers have not come in their ways in achieving their goals.
1: Proving that if they can build this dream, so can you.
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0: 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I'm your host, Nibra, and I have with me my co-host.
3: Hi, everyone. This is Ayman, and thanks for tuning in.
0: And we have our special guest, Kayan.
4: Hi, everyone. I'm Kayan.
0: So in the first segment, we learned more about his childhood and also education experience. But the last thing we left off was him getting into university and also majoring in social work. Me and Ayman know is that sometimes social workers have to, I think most of the time, it's not sometimes, they're required to do placement, even for teachers, because you need to get that practical experience. It's really important before you graduate, right, to get that work experience. So can you walk us through our, like, for our listeners, how that looks like and why it's important?
4: Thank you for that question. So obviously, social work is a sector where we require a lot of professional skills. Once you graduate, you'll be put into positions where you need to do certain things and you need to perform in a certain way. But education itself, where you could skip a few classes, cannot determine whether or not you'll be well trained for that. So we're required to do 2 placements in the span of usually a year, or some people do it throughout the summer as well. So 2 is minimum, and along the line of 900 hours. I'm not sure if that's changed. So that's a loads of hours. And we'll get breakdown into group work, you know, one-on-one counseling, macro programs, the stalls that you see on the street, different segments of things that we have to do in order to qualify.
0: And what are the requirements for it? Because as a business student, I remember that my professors gave me a list of companies, like I had to just apply in those. Is it the same for you guys, or do they also ask for what's your interest and how was your experience like?
4: So now, again, let's trace back to when I talked about grades. A lot of times they put it on grades and what you choose. So you can put down preferred 1, 2, 3, and 4. And based on your grades and your interests, they'll try and match you to your either rehabilitation, mental health, school setting, social welfare department setting, what your interests are sort of in.
3: So as you mentioned, there seems to be a lot of different streams of social work as well. Like there's family, there's youth, and then we have ethnic diverse population, elderly. What did you go for and why did you choose the placement that you wanted to go for?
4: So obviously I wanted to do it in a mental health or youth setting, and I was quite limited to those settings for my first and 2 priorities. I just always found that kind of interest in serving that population, especially adolescents. And I tried my best to find a placement in that. But again, share perhaps later how it's not the easiest to find that as well.
3: Definitely. Now, let's go a few years fast forward. Okay, now you have graduated from your degree and you are thinking about what field or what setting you want to get into. Can you share a little bit about how did you start off as a person who graduated from a major in social work? What were first few jobs and how did you end up being a school social worker?
4: I might be one of the few social workers in the ethnically diverse community that's jumped the most jobs. Sadly, that's not something I should be proud of, but it's given me a chance to learn about so many different sectors. I work in rehabilitation in the past, mental health setting, health education, and also I've now obviously spending time working in school setting. And I've always found my interest leaning towards that certain population. So I was not limited by serving either ethnically diverse or ethnically, you know, Chinese population. I was open to serving everyone. So it's finding positions that allows me to do that, yet at the same time, close to my passion, which is the population I want to work with. So I naturally started leaning towards school. I like the point where education and social work meet and sort of we find the middle ground because practically we're doing both. And someone like me who doesn't like getting bored, school social work will never bore you.
0: And what's your day-to-day like being a school social worker? And can you also tell our listeners what's the difference between a counselor and a school social worker?
4: All right. So obviously school social work is something that we would know more of as we've grown up in the local settings and a lot of local schools. We're basically hired through a NGO, which is funded by the social welfare department. So most of the times we're attached to a sort of a youth center and they send us out to schools. Usually we spend 4 days in the school and a day in the agency for us to do our paperwork or whatever requirements they have for us. So that's how school social work operates in a way.
3: And what about counselors?
4: Now, counselors would usually be in school. and they'll spend all days, all 5 days of the week in the school. And they're doing a lot of more emotional work and mental health focused work. Whereas when we talk about social workers, they'll be doing a lot of macro work, a lot of parent work, teacher work, and a lot of safeguarding.
3: I think one of the things that we try to do through our program is to kind of shed light on ethnic diverse people who are already in fields that there lacks representation of ED people, right? So when you were choosing to get into this field of social work and now counseling, was there anyone you looked up to, or was it just like, okay, you know, this is my passion, I want to pursue it regardless of whatever hurdles or whatever challenges there might be?
4: In the previous segment, we talked about my upbringing. It's a very unique upbringing, which at that point in time didn't really have representation. So I just put my head down, and whenever I had doubts, I said I could always be the first to do certain things. And I would just say, I wouldn't want to be, you know, limited by any, you know, opinions or opportunities. I want to do whatever I can try doing. And so that's the sort of mindset I went in with. And there were so many hurdles, but eventually I found that as long as I stick true to my core values and I know why I'm in this field for, I'll always navigate around and find the way.
3: And now you are pursuing a master's in counseling, even though you kind of like share with us the differences between the two. Why did you want to pursue counseling after doing an undergrad in social work?
4: So, as I mentioned before, social work is such a macro profession. Truly, the time we, you know, focus on counseling is a few courses here and there. But a lot of our work, especially working in schools, working in mental health setting, it requires so much counseling skills. So I looked into building up my clinical skills, and I found the counseling program interesting to be an addition to my social work skills. So I've got all the macro and sort of meso middle things locked in. How do I work the micro skills, which is a lot of times the counseling skills?
0: It sounds really rewarding, but I'm sure there was a lot of challenges along the way. Can you share with our listeners one of the biggest challenges that you faced during that time or even right now?
4: So as a school social worker, you practically work two jobs. So you have to satisfy people in school, including principals, you know, senior leadership, other teachers, your students, and in your center, your supervisor and all the needs that they might have. In the middle, sometimes you lose what your purpose is, but it's quite easy to get lost in that when you're navigating it. But I think the time is when you're in school, you focus in school. When you're in agency, you focus on agency. And you just have to find time to do all the hefty paperwork. I think the major challenge is when you've got parents, you know, you've got students, you have to care about what teachers' opinions are. And they all would rush to you and they'll all look for answers from you. You have to be very careful when you make suggestions or when you make a decision. Make sure that it's a professional judgment and not, you know, an emotional judgment.
3: It seems like stakeholder management is a very crucial skill for this job. Not just this job. I feel like a lot of other jobs where you have to manage so many different parties. Even for school teachers, they're not just serving students or teaching classes, right? They also have to deal with administrative stuff. They have to deal with the parents and whatnot. So it's really nice to see the importance or the reflection of certain skills, certain soft skills that were not maybe taught through our education, but developed throughout the job processes. Now, I would love to know more what your job entails as a school social worker, any fun stories, anything interesting, but we will have to end the segment here and we will come back in the next segment. So listeners, stay tuned.

0: 客户称赞计划书写得很有创意。负责的员工几岁呢？那位刚晋升的经理年纪多大呢？
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4: Got the talent?
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4: Ready to shine in Hong Kong's hustle and bustle?
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2: Inspiration and Beyond, Young Ethnic Diverse Professionals in Hong Kong.

0: Welcome to CIBS Inspiration and Beyond, Young Ethnic Diverse Professionals in Hong Kong. I'm your host, Ayman, and I have with me my co-host.
1: Hi everyone, I'm Nibra. I'm a Hong Kong-born Kashmiri, and I'm passionate about connecting stories, people, and causes that matter.
0: In this program, we are looking at the future of Hong Kong through the eyes of its most dynamic, ethnically diverse young professionals. From corporate offices to creative studios, 13 different guests will join us to share the reality of striving and succeeding in this fast-paced city like Hong Kong. So whether you're looking for career insights or just a spark to pursue your own passion, tune in to hear their stories. In today's episode, we have with us our special guest, Kayan.
2: Hi everyone, my name is Kayan.
0: So in the past few segments, we dive deeper into your childhood, your education life, what was it like studying or doing a major in social work, and how did you end up being a school social worker? In this segment, we will try to make things a little bit more fun. So what we're going to do is we're going to play a short game where we'll present to you some statements or stereotypes that people might often have associated with school social workers. And it's going to be casual, but informative at the same time. And you can use your own experience or knowledge to share your insights, whether that's true, not true, partially true. Okay, are you ready?
2: Yes.
0: Okay, so I'll go with the first statement. Many people assume that school social workers mainly just handle detentions or school policing.
2: False. Let's get controversial. So school social workers traditionally in the past might have been, you know, known to have that image. But I think for the past decade or so, that's not what school social workers do. A lot of times they're handling more emotional concerns, you know, family concerns, sometimes conflicts between a few friend groups, and they would still be there to navigate. So from ground up to a lot of considerably serious scenarios, school social workers will still intervene and assist.
0: And do you think there are a lot of such instances or cases that come to you from students' perspective on a day-to-day basis? Or like in a week, you get like one or two cases and you have to put your time and efforts into dealing that with that one or two cases?
2: So the new policy is we manage a caseload of 50 students per financial year. And how that looks is you have to meet each student minimum of four times. But you can imagine that's not actually what happens. You meet them way, way more. For new referrals, obviously, every school has their system. But I would say along the line, or two or three new students would come in. But whether or not it's an established and you have to open the case officially, we then do assessment to make sure that they need to be on the case roll.
1: It's good to hear that these rules are also evolving with time, because I feel like kids nowadays, their problems are very different from what we had to face. Like with AI and technology, I feel like it's also affecting their mental health a lot. So I think it opens up a lot of more room for them to openly seek help from the school social worker. Which brings me to the next myth that most people might have, is that school social workers only sit in a room and provide long-term counseling to students.
2: Honestly, I wish that was my job, but no. So school social workers, that's a false thing. So school social workers are required to be everywhere in the school, right? Let's start at the rooms with the therapeutic element, which is a one-on-one counseling regarding emotions, friendship concerns, family concerns, as we mentioned. Second thing we got is group therapy. So we'll get a group of students, like-minded or not, together and try to work out a certain goal that we have. A lot of times it's mental health focus and also individual needs, such as if they have any special education needs, we'll group them and try and build that sort of companionship and allow them to have a support platform. And then we have all these massive talks that we have to do with the full school. We have teachers training. So we train teachers in case this happened, what can you do? When there's emotional concerns, what can you do? And then last but not least, the parental work, which is another massive thing that we do.
0: Since it's very diverse, right? You're not just handling students, but you're also trying to equip teachers with essential skills that they can use when they are faced with students with different kind of problems. I remember when I was in high school, I went to a local high school. My school social worker, he would have his own room, but in his room, he would have a lot of like board games. So he would open up his room like after, you know, lunchtime or something to let students go in and just play board games. But I know now a lot of school social workers are also trying to organize activities for students. Is that the case for you as well? Like beyond providing emotional support to students or looking at casework or training teachers or having seminars, do you also have to like, you know, organize fun activities for the students, come together, bond with each other?
2: Absolutely. I think you're diving into a very important element where in the past, traditionally, people would be hush-hush about social workers in their room and sort of students will come in and they'll try to cover up whoever's coming in. Well, nowadays, we're out in the school. We want to be exposed to the larger audience of the school. A lot of times, concerns come up with the hidden groups. So we want to be out there in case someone needs to speak to us. We organize all these fun things surrounding up from sports. We have art. We do a bit of expressive arts related work. When we have time, we just do like mindless stuff. We call it mindfulness, but it's also mindless where you don't really have to use your brain much. Sit down and play with whatever you can. Group together, play Dungeons and Dragons, play whatever you're interested in. We run that all the way through and through.
0: I really wish I had that experience when I was in high school, because as you mentioned, maybe a few years back, it was kind of like a taboo seeing a friend going into a social worker's room and like thinking, oh my God, he must have done something so wrong that he's inside social worker's room. But then to be honest, it's just a perception that we were kind of like developed throughout the time thinking that school social worker is just there to handle naughty kids. But that's not the case, right?
2: Absolutely.
1: Now, there's another stereotype that sometimes we hear is that there's a perception that school social workers are over-empathetic and lack the hard skills required in a school setting, unlike teachers.
2: Ooh, that's a good question again. Partially true. I'll have to go. Just like any other occupation, it's a very large and diverse field. We'll have people from all walks of life, all backgrounds, all trainings. Yes, truly, a lot of times I would shape it as a sympathetic view. And that's when professionalism kind of goes away, because you can't be sympathetic. If you want to be a professional, if you bring your personal beliefs into the room or into your work, it's always going to have a clash. So empathetic, I'd say keep it, but don't bring it down to sympathy, because then you'll get involved in decision makings that's not made from your professional judgment and more of the emotional side, which is never a good thing to do in a very professional and sensitive setting.
1: Yeah, you come across as a very professional person, yet empathetic. But I'm curious to hear, how do you also unwind when you go back home? Because I'm sure it does take a toll on your mental health as well, right? So any tips for any aspiring social workers who might be listening, that giving them a reality check that, you know, sometimes it is okay to take a step back and also look out for yourself?
2: Yes, it's very, very important to have self-care. It took me at least the past 5 years to now come up with a better plan. And every year, every moment, I'm getting better at being good at self-care, which no one could probably be good at. But I'm building up whatever I like. When I am overwhelmed, I take a step back and I give myself time. Regardless, whatever issue is pressing, I'll always have a team that I can rely on when I'm feeling overwhelmed. And that's very important. To build that team, you first have to build trust. It have to go mutual ways. And I think it's so important for us to have the support system and be able to just speak and take a break when we need it. And with all kind of things, including your interests and whatever you want to do in that moment.
0: This kind of brings me to my final point, which is oftentimes when we think social workers are there to handle emotional problems of others, we assume that they probably don't have any emotional problems themselves, or they're very well equipped to handle their own emotional problems. But that's definitely not the truth, right? It's very important to set like a boundary on, you know, how much of yourself do you give to your work and how much of the work do you take back home. It's definitely very emotionally taxing, but then trying to balance that out, as you mentioned, through different self-care tips or methods is definitely very important. Thank you for kind of like debunking and telling us whether those statements are right or not right. I hope our listeners also got to know a little bit more about this profession. We'll have to stop here in this segment, but we will catch you all in the final segment, so stay tuned.
3: The professional world is moving fast, so it's time to look beyond Hong Kong. We're exploring how jobs are evolving around the world. Get ready to ride the wave. This is
4: New Wave of Jobs Around the World.
3: Hey Ayman, have you ever wondered how fashion designers create their designs these days?
0: Well, I mean, I always imagined like sketchbooks, pencils, maybe drawing on tables. What else do they do other than sketching designs?
3: Well, that's still a part of it, but now it's gone way beyond that. Some fashion designers are now using AI to generate a completely new clothing designs for their work to be more efficient.
0: Wait, so you're saying now AI is designing our clothes? Like full-on fashion pieces that models wear on the runway?
3: Yes, you're right. Fashion designers simply input their ideas, such as colors, textures, fabrics, or even themes, as prompts into AI systems and chatbots. Then the chatbot helps create multiple design concepts and version of it instantly for the designer to choose from.
0: Oh, that sounds like having a super fast assistant who never runs out of creative ideas.
3: It kind of does. This helps to speed up the process, provide more creativity, and explore different styles. This way, designers can use to experiment more freely with different colors, patterns, and shapes for their work.
0: So now, instead of spending hours sketching one idea, the designers get dozens of them instantly.
3: That sounds just about right. It accelerates the early stages of designing and helps with brainstorming different ideas. And you know what? Some AI tools can even suggest cuts or combinations based on current trends.
0: That's actually really impressive. But does that mean the designer becomes less important? Wouldn't they lose their jobs this way?
3: Well, not at all. The human still has to decide what works for the look, what's wearable for the consumers, and what pieces tell a story. They need to decide on which piece can be sold to the public. So the chatbot cannot entirely take up their job. Think of it like you're co-creating fashion with a machine.
0: Then I believe fashion designers nowadays also need to develop the skill of tech savviness and AI literacy so they can better utilize these as companions in their designing process. Is that right?
3: You are absolutely right. The next thing you know, your outfit might be designed by code instead of sketched out.
0: Okay, now you got me curious. I wonder how many of my outfits were designed by a robot. I guess I will never know.

0: Got the talent? Check. Got the global mindset?
1: Double check.
0: Ready to shine in Hong Kong's hustle and bustle?
1: Always. Wait, are you asking me?
0: Hey, I'm asking our guest.
1: Of course. And I checked that they're all ready.
0: Language and cultural barriers have not come in their ways in achieving their goals.
1: Proving that if they can build this dream, so can you.
0: Tune in to get inspired on our program,
2: Inspiration and Beyond, Young Ethnic Diverse Professionals in Hong Kong.

0: Welcome back to CIBS Inspiration and Beyond, Young Ethnic Diverse Professionals in Hong Kong. I'm your host, Nibra, and I have with me my co-host.
1: Hi, everyone. This is Iman. Thanks for tuning in.
0: And our special guest for tonight.
2: Hi, I'm Kayan.
0: So in the first few segments, I hope that a lot of you were able to debunk any stereotype perceptions that you had about this field and also learned more about Kayan's story. Now, I hope you are able to take away much more information in this segment. And in the previous segments, we talked about your work and how it looks like day to day. But I am curious to hear that as a school social worker, I'm sure you also deal with Chinese and also non-Chinese students. Have you had any interactions where, let's say, a Chinese person, a student, was very shocked by seeing that you are also good in Cantonese, but also you're connecting with the non-Chinese students? So any stories that you have?
2: Obviously, that's a great question. I'm now in an international sort of space where you've got students from all backgrounds, all walks of life. And a lot of times I don't make assumptions because we're in that setting. We speak in English, but I always ask them a question. Are you more comfortable speaking in Cantonese or English? And they're like, what difference does it make? And I'm like, well, try me. And then they start saying, I'm like, I reply completely. And they're like, oh no, wow, that's so weird. Stop. And I'm like, no, you know, again, counseling is something that's different than teaching. I want to make sure that you're comfortable speaking your mind and feel free to switch between, you know, English and Cantonese, which is where now it's so easy for them because when they can't find words in certain language, they switch back between, and which is how sometimes I speak as well. So it's quite interesting. Initially, they were so shocked though. Yeah.
1: Seems like there's a lot of like code switching, which is also a very crucial skill nowadays, like being able to switch from one language to another, but also being able to kind of like share the actual message of what you're talking about. When I think about working with students, either as a teacher or either as a school social worker, I think there's always this challenge of keeping up with the trends of, you know, the students are facing or going through or interacting with, because as social media evolves, everything is changing. I'm sure the stuff that we used to kind of look at when we were in high school is no longer, doesn't exist anymore. And the problems that kids nowadays are facing were never our problems. So are there any strategies you adopted to kind of like keep in touch with what the students are going through?
2: When I started my master's program, it's called part-time, but now it feels like having two full-time positions working and, you know, being in uni. So what I did was I got off social media for a while just to find my time management skills back and my focus back. But then I realized over time that I'm now not in touch with what the social media world is about. And then when I realized that, I went back on just to do my research. So I've got topics. I know what's happening. I know what they're looking at, the content, either to just, you know, have a candid conversation or even debunk some of the myth that especially they have at that age when they're confused. And now when we look at kids going 2 seconds per reel, you know, there's so much information going into their heads.
1: And how has that helped you actually connect with your students? Like, has there been an instance where your student is talking about a certain thing and in your head you're like, oh, wait, I did come across that pose or, you know, the certain slang or whatsoever?
2: Come on now, the one word, brain rot. So obviously now you know, oh, so this is apparently something that you guys like. Okay, if it's your coping strategy to watch brain rot, go for it, right? Don't do it and over, you know, what you want to do, but just limit the time you spend on there. And then a lot of times they're like, oh, am I allowed to do that? I'm like, yeah, coping is what coping is. And they're like, oh, wow, that's not something that I've heard. And then they're like, oh, let's, you want to watch this reel? You want to watch this meme? I'm like, yeah, sure. Show me, educate me. And it's fun.
1: It seems like coping like mechanisms and strategies has also have to evolve with time. Maybe like things that we were taught to do a few years back don't work for the kids nowadays, especially with their attention span like becoming shorter and shorter. They definitely need like other outlets to kind of manage their emotions. Now, I want to learn a little bit more about what the future holds for you. You are studying counseling, being in a school setting. Where do you see yourself in the coming 3 to 5 years?
2: Very good question. I'll be done with my master's in a year. I would stay in the education field and my job would just focus on school social work and counseling. But my plans are to continue my community work and the work, volunteer work that I've been doing. And once I have my counseling license, I'll be able to do that in a pro bono way as well. It's what I want to do with my free time.
0: All the best with that. And I do want you to like share some advice for our listeners as well, because if they have been tuning in since the first segment, you had a whole roller coaster of a ride. Like, you were very aware that you were not doing good in school. You also kind of gave luck a try with university options, but then something in you was still like alive and you were still passionate and you're still hardworking towards that goal, right? So any tips for people who might be interested in social work or being in the education field, any advice you would give them if they're struggling right now?
2: Oh, those are very sweet words. Thank you. Obviously, again, unconditional positive regard. A lot of times it wouldn't come from others. What it means is no matter ups and downs, you still need to give yourself, you know, that positive note. Treat yourself the way you would treat your best friend. A lot of times we lack that. If you've got certain goals, work to it. If you've got certain beliefs, stick to it. Doesn't mean you can't wiggle. Be more flexible, be open-minded, try new things, and never back down. Initially, you'll take a step back, but then you'll just keep on charging.
0: Yeah, you're so spot on in saying being flexible. I think that's so important, especially that's a skill to have as a young professional in Hong Kong, because we plan so many things as children, but then when we grow up, then we see reality hits us and then we're like, this is not going to work. If you had to look back and talk to 5-year-old Kayan, what would you say to that?
2: Make smarter decisions. A lot of times when I was younger, I always made those decisions. I would just tell myself, you know, take it slow, take it a day at a time and enjoy life. It's very important.
1: I do have one final question for you. You've been talking a lot about belief and values and the importance of like staying rooted to, you know, your values. How do you think your own cultural values, perhaps being an Indian or growing up in Hong Kong, has there been like one or two cultural values that have really played out in your work or your life right now?
2: Not being cold to people. Hospitality is a huge thing in our South Asian community. And I just bring that forward with even in my work. You're in the room, I'll tea if you know, you're crying, I'll offer you tissue and water. I'll try and accommodate you before we just go into all the important lists and things that a lot of times professionals have. Treat the human being in front of you like a human, not just purely as, you know, client or a student.
1: And I think that's a very good note and very important, especially because sometimes like in the midst of like life and work, we often forget the human values that we have to carry with ourselves and not really understanding that the person in front of you might be going through something that you never really know, right? And, you know, earlier we were also talking about social media and how it's affecting kids nowadays. Honestly, social media is affecting younger kids so much that sometimes we don't realize how much the depth of the impact to them until, you know, they talk to you about it, until they tell you about it. So it's very important for like people like you, you know, school social workers who have all these values, who are serving students at the front line and sharing the best ways for them to cope with the stresses, the problems that they are facing. And I wish you all the best for your future. I'm sure kids are going to really appreciate, you know, the counselor you're going to become, or really appreciate your efforts in supporting them in their very crucial time as being a secondary school student. And unfortunately, this is the very end of this episode. And we definitely had a great time learning more about school social worker, not hating them as we used to do in high school, a lot more appreciating them. We will have to end this episode here. So let's say goodbye to our audience.
3: Goodbye. Goodbye.

0: to Malaysia. Join 13 Malaysian voices as we uncover the food, the festivals, and the personal stories that connect us. A journey of resilience, a tribute to home, and a celebration of cultural diversity. This is Malay in the Bay.Hi everyone, welcome to CIBS Malay in the Bay. I am your host, Mandy, a cross-cultural expert.
1: I'm your host, Jane. I'm a Malaysian who lived in Hong Kong nearly 40 years. Today, our guest, Ivan, he's also Malaysian that lives in Hong Kong for the last 10 years, and he's an aircraft engineer. Ivan, why don't you tell the audience a little bit more about yourself?
0: Yes, welcome, Ivan.
2: Thanks, Mandy. Thanks, Jane. Yeah, I'm Ivan, been in Hong Kong for almost 10 years.Well, how I ended up in Hong Kong is 10 years ago, mm-hmm. or perhaps even 11 years ago, I got retrenched from Malaysia Airlines. Mm-hmm. So back then in my industry, job opportunity is rather challenging. So I ended up because I have friends in Hong Kong who suggest I give it a try in Hong Kong.
0: Okay.
2: And I never looked back ever since. Yeah.
0: And before you came to Hong Kong, did you ever visit Hong Kong or did you have any idea how Hong Kong was like?
2: I have never been to Hong Kong then, before I came to Hong Kong.
0: Not even as a tourist?
2: No.
0: Oh.
2: All I got an impression of Hong Kong is through TVB dramas.
0: Just like many other Malaysians.
2: Yes.But what the biggest surprise when I first came to Hong Kong is Hong Kong has so much green and so many coastline beaches.
0: Right.
2: Its nature is impressive.
0: Yeah.
2: I like it here.
0: So you mentioned a part that you like about Hong Kong or you're impressed by Hong Kong. And any other thing you dislike or you don't feel very comfortable in Hong Kong?
2: I think the only little thing I didn't like is the crowd.Especially in the city, on weekends, the crowd is horrendous. but other than that, Hong Kong is quite a nice city. Public transport is superb.
0: Mm-hmm. Yeah. And how about the language? Any language challenge?
2: Not for me.
0: Uh-huh.
2: Because being a Malaysian Chinese, I did learn how to speak Cantonese when I was only 6 years old.
0: Oh, that's a great advantage.
2: Yes. I remember back then I was in kindergarten.At home, I spoke Hokkien, which is Minnan Yu.
0: Wow.
2: So, but because I was so little,

0: I just want to make friends,
1: mm-hmm.
0: and they are speaking Cantonese, and I pick it up within a month. So that I can play with them, I can communicate with them, make friends with them.
1: And how many other languages do you speak?
0: Well, growing up in Malaysia, Bahasa Malaysia is a, mm-hmm. is a primary language that mm-hmm. everybody needs to be able to speak. On top of that, during my school days, English is widely used
1: mm-hmm.
0: because it's just not so long ago, education system, they changed from English to Bahasa Malaysia.
1: Right.
0: So English was still widely used then,
1: mm-hmm.
0: especially studying in Kuala mm-hmm. Lumpur. And then, of course, at home, I speak Hokkien
1: mm-hmm.
0: and I pick up Cantonese really quick when I was 6 years old. And then when I was in primary school, all my siblings, they went to Chinese medium school.
1: Right.
0: So they can speak the Mandarin, the Putonghua.
1: Okay.
0: So they was probably speaking behind my back. So I want to understand what they're saying. And I picked up Mandarin within 1-2 months, just so that I understand what they're saying.
1: Wow, 2 months. You're a linguistically good person.
0: Back then, I was.
2: Mm-hmm. Why is it, are you the only child that did not go to a Chinese school?
1: Oh, yeah.
0: That is a good question. okay, from a family background, our family is poor.
1: Uh-huh.
0: Dad and mom have to work really hard.
1: Right.
0: So my elder brother, my elder sister, and me, and my younger brother, we are all like 2 years apart.
1: Mm-hmm. Was that planned?
0: I don't think it's by accident.
1: Oh.
0: Pretty much back then, my elder brother and my elder sister is being taken care of by my grandmother.
1: Mm-hmm.
0: So when I was born, my grandma says, no, I can't handle three. The other two is still very young. So my parents have no choice but pass me over to my godparents to take
1: mm-hmm,
0: care.
1: Mm-hmm.
0: So where my grandmother was staying, the school is only a Chinese medium school.
1: Mm-hmm.
0: So that's why my siblings, all of them, they went to Chinese medium school and I went to the national school,
1: mm-hmm.
0: which Bahasa Malaysia is the main language medium.
1: Right. So you speak Malay as well?
0: I speak good Malay compared to my siblings.
1: Mm-hmm.
0: And I speak much better English compared to my siblings.
1: So I already count 5 languages that you speak?
0: Yes. Yeah.
1: Oh my God. You are a language genius.
0: unfortunately, I don't read and write Chinese.
1: Mm-hmm.
0: Yeah.
1: But I mean, you can comfortably transit from one to another and you can communicate, right?
0: Well, I have to say to Hong Kong people,
1: uh-huh.
0: they are surprised how us Malaysian, we can just switch channel really easily.
1: Yeah, I have heard how you talk.
0: Yeah, we can just switch from English to Malay, Malay to Chinese. And it just worked for
1: seamlessly.
0: Us. Yeah, seamlessly. True.
1: And Ivan, you mentioned that you're from a big family. Can you explain to our audience where is your hometown? How is your family like? Do you know your family history?
0: Mom is from Indonesia.
1: Mm-hmm.
0: She's an Indonesian Chinese. And dad is Malaysian Chinese, born
1: mm-hmm,
0: in Malaysia.
1: Mm-hmm.
0: Whereas my grandparents, they are all from Xiamen, China.
1: Oh, okay.
0: They migrated. So when the Chinese first started their roots in Malaysia, mm-hmm. it's a very tough time.
1: Right.
0: So we do not have a lot of privileges, of course.
1: Right.
0: And dad and mom, they are not highly educated.
1: Mm-hmm.
0: Dad's highest level of education is like primary 6.
1: Right.
0: And I think mom is like only secondary 3.
1: Mm-hmm.
0: Then she stops. Yeah. But growing up, we only speak Hokkien at home.
1: Mm-hmm.
0: I have the benefits of growing up speaking English because I was taken care of by my godparents.
1: Yes.
0: So my godfather, he's a government servant, so he has a good English background.
1: Mm.
0: So he encouraged, growing up, he encouraged me to speak English a lot more.
1: Mm-hmm.
0: So I got the benefit of it.
1: So you're a fortunate kid in certain way, to some extent,
2: being the youngest one.
0: No, I'm actually a middle child.
2: It's
1: me,
0: by the time my younger brother was born,
1: yeah.
0: my grandma say, "Oh, the other two is grown up, so you can give it to me."
2: That's the reason why you're the only one. Everybody else is Chinese educated.
0: Exactly.
1: Yeah. So I'm curious, Ivan, can you read or write Chinese?
0: Oh, my level of Chinese understanding is kindergarten level.
1: No, but after 10 years living in Hong Kong, anything improved?
0: I think as I grow older, I start to recognize more words, but mm-hmm. it's not enough for me to understand a full sentence or a lot of guesses.

0: sing.
1: Mm-hmm.
0: But I have to say I recognize more words, but it's not good enough.
1: Okay, so let's say we go to a restaurant in Hong Kong. Would you be able to order looking at the menu?
0: I can recognize fish, I can recognize chicken, I can recognize cow, which is beef.
1: you mean the Chinese character?
0: Yes.
1: Okay.
0: Or maybe noodle and rice, probably.
2: That's very good. I only order from pictures.
1: What if the menu has no pictures or no English?
2: I just point the other table. The next table, what they're eating.
1: I like this and that.
2: And then I bring the waiter to the table. It's like, that one.
1: Okay, that's a literal this rice.
2: Yeah, that's called survival.
1: Okay, thank you very much, Ivan, for your experiences of growing up in Malaysia and your contact with different languages during your childhood. Next session, we will continue to talk about some of the official languages in Malaysia.

0: Welcome back to CIBS Malay in the Bay. I'm your host, Jane.
1: I'm your host, Mandy. And our guest today, Ivan.
2: Hello.
1: Hi, Ivan. So in this part, we would like to talk about the official language in Malaysia. I know it's Malay or specifically referred to as Bahasa Malaysia because Bahasa means the word language. And it is the national language used for all official government, business, education and legal purposes.In the old British Malaya, English was the language of the British administration, while the Malay was the lingua franca of the street. So even non-Malay such as Chinese and Indian, they would speak Malay when addressing their counterparts who did not speak their language. So can I ask, do you two speak Malay and how did you learn it?
2: Well, Malay is a compulsory subject during my schooling days, and it's a compulsory subject you have to pass.
1: Yep.
2: Otherwise, during your enrollment in the working life, you're gonna have big problems, especially if you're gonna enroll yourself in a civil servant.
1: Oh.
2: That is a prerequisite requirement that you have to pass that subject.
0: Okay. Yeah, you have to do well in your Bahasa. It doesn't matter how well you do in every subject. If your Bahasa is not good, you have to repeat that exam again.
1: Mm-hmm.
0: Bahasa.
1: And since both of you already

0: already left Malaysia and live in Hong Kong. How is your Malay? How is your level of it now?
1: I've been here for so many years. I didn't get to practice Malay for a long time.
0: Mm-hmm.
1: So in fact, being in Hong Kong for so long, my Cantonese has improved a lot.
0: Mm-hmm.
1: And I can speak Cantonese more fluently than I speak Bahasa Malaysia. But I'm sure when I'm around a lot of Malaysians,
0: yeah.
1: I probably would be able to speak as well.
0: You would pick it up back.
1: Not as smoothly, yeah. Yeah.
0: But can you still read and write Malay?
1: I read and write Malay because the school that I grew up in, we have Bahasa Malaysia as a medium in our school.
0: Right.
1: So we must be able to read and write.
0: Mm-hmm. And how about you, Ivan?
2: For me, Bahasa has always been one of the language that I use mm-hmm. a lot during my working days.
0: Mm.
2: So I've only been in Hong Kong for 10 years.
0: Correct.
2: So Bahasa Malaysia is pretty good. Uh-huh. During my working days in Malaysia Airlines, mm-hmm. A lot of the colleagues, they are Malay.
0: Mm.
2: So Malay language has always been one of the daily conversation.
0: Right.
2: Whereas English language is more on the professional side of the work.
0: Mm-hmm.
2: Yeah. But in Hong Kong, I do speak Malay with my Malaysian colleague.
0: Okay.
2: If we do not want our Hong Kong colleague to understand we are talking about.
1: We do the same. I do the same.
0: That's so good. I mean, you can speak 5 languages. So you can make sure that even when you back mouth or you speak secret, no one can understand you.
2: There's a time when you gossip.
1: Do you do that on the walkie-talkie sometimes? Because engineers talk to each other on walkie-talkie
2: No, we stop using walkie-talkies.
0: You're too old school, Jane.
1: Well, in the old days, they used to carry walkie-talkies.
2: Yeah, that's true.
0: Okay, so I also know that in Malaysia, they speak Malaysian Cantonese, mainly among the Malaysian Chinese. And what do you say would be the big difference between Malaysian Cantonese and Hong Kong Cantonese?
2: I think Malaysian Cantonese has its own identity. Mm. There's a Whoa. Lot of borrowed words
0: okay.
2: in the daily conversation. There are a lot of Malay borrowed words mm-hmm. in it. So it's
0: for example,
2: very different from the Hong Kong Cantonese.
0: Right. Yeah. For example?
2: For example, like policeman
0: mm-hmm.
2: in Hong Kong is keng chat.
0: Right, yeah.
2: Whereas in Malaysia, it's the old language. It used to be Mata is the Malay language for police. So the Cantonese people or Chinese people during those days, they adopted the word. So it's Mata is Keng Chat. So it's a police station is Mata Liu. They are called Keng Chat Kok.
0: Yeah. Or Chai Gun. Yeah, police station in Cantonese.
2: So that's one of the most common difference.
0: Yeah.
2: Yeah.
0: Any other example in your daily life?
1: Loti.
0: What is that?
1: So, Loti is actually a direct translation from Bahasa Malaysia, which is roti. Roti is bread in Bahasa Malaysia. So, we refer to each other, how much is Loti? Yeah, more Loti. Come on, you move, you chop, you buy Loti. Yeah, we use.
0: Do you eat Loti? Do I have to buy Loti?
1: Yes, that's what it meant.
2: Yeah, that, like Loti is bread, and then coffee is kopi. So it's always a very common that yam kopi sek loti, you know, for breakfast.
0: Yeah, so drink coffee and eat bread.
2: Yeah.
0: This is very funny. I have paid attention sometimes to hear what you're talking about, like among Malaysian Chinese, and I noticed there is some expression or some vocabulary which sounds quite different from Hong Kong Cantonese, but I actually understand it. Like, for example, when you ask the other person if you want something, let's say, do you want a coffee? In Hong Kong, we would say, 你要唔要咖啡? But what do you say in Malaysia?
2: 你愛唔愛咖啡? 飲咖啡?
0: Yeah. So it's different usage.
2: Expression.
0: Yeah, different expression. Also, sometimes we would say, if it doesn't matter, me as someone from Hong Kong would say, 冇所謂。
2: 冇相干。
0: Yeah, yeah. We understand it, but obviously it's different
2: Yeah, it's very unique in that sense.
0: Yeah, it's very unique. And also some daily vocabulary, like the fruit, banana. We call it 香蕉.
2: Oh, 我那边叫公蕉.
0: But have you ever wondered why it's called that way?
2: I wonder. After that, I'm in Hong Kong. 香蕉 is a common thing to express for banana. I was thinking back, why in Malaysia it's called 公蕉?
0: Yeah.
2: Is there a 拿蕉 or male?
1: You know what? A lot of Hong Kong Chinese would laugh after I say it, and then they would say, 我不知道香蕉有公有拿的.
0: Yeah.
2: That is exactly what my friend was saying.
0: Gender distinction between banana.
2: 有可能 maybe because the banana is like a long thing, so it's more referral to
0: male,
2: masculine, yes.
1: Masculine.
0: Could be. Yeah, and also, how do you say when it's raining?
2: Lok soi lok.
0: Yeah, we say lok yu.
2: Yeah, when I was young, it's like lok soi ah, phải đi sau sao mà. Yeah, it's raining. Collect your laundry. You know?
0: It's not wrong because it literally means water is falling.
2: Yeah.
0: Do you have any experience like that? Even when you first come to Hong Kong, when you're conversing with people in Cantonese, they find your Cantonese amusing.
2: Yes. Sometimes they just like suddenly like they didn't able to catch what I'm trying to express.
0: Mm-hmm.
2: And it's like I have to explain again. Mm-hmm. Yeah. In Malaysia, to order the coffee milk mm-hmm. mix, the yeah. drink,in Malaysia, the Cantonese, we call it cham.
0: Cham
2: ping. In Hong Kong, it's yin yong.
0: Yeah, right.
2: So I remember the first time I was in Hong Kong, I actually wanted to order yin yong. But I just tell them, I want cham ping. Then the girl was looking at me, what is that? You know? And I was like, I have to explain this coffee mixed with tea. Then it was like,Oh, yin yong. Okay, yin yong.
0: That is so funny. Yeah. But I think after 10 years, you are already able to like, communicate fluently in Hong Kong Cantonese.
2: Yeah. You adapt. You have to adapt.
0: Yeah, yes. Right. All the Malaysians that I know are very adaptive.
2: Yeah.
0: Okay, so now let's take a break. In the next part, we will talk about another language commonly used in Malaysia, which is called Manglish.

to Malaysia. Join 13 Malaysian voices as we uncover the food, the festivals, and the personal stories that connect us. A journey of resilience, a tribute

0: Hi everyone, welcome back to CIBS Malay in the Bay. This is your host Mandy, a cross-cultural expert.
1: And I'm your host Jane. I'm a Malaysian who lived in Hong Kong nearly 40 years.
0: Today our guest Ivan.
1: He's also Malaysian that lives in Hong Kong for the last 10 years.
2: Hello.
0: So Ivan, in this session, we're going to talk about a phenomenon which I found really fascinating, which is called Manglish.
2: Well, Manglish is a very typical Malaysian identity mm-hmm. English, where we use a lot of borrowed word inside as well, and a lot of expression that is so typical of us Malaysian.
0: Mm-hmm.
2: And Manglish tends to be more for, I realize that personally, a lot more for the Chinese who have not been to a national school when they started from a Chinese school.
0: Yeah.
2: When they start to learn English, mm-hmm. the way they express is more direct.
0: Right, right.
2: And that is more Manglish, actually.
0: Okay. So, can you show us some example, like how Manglish is different from the what we call standard British English? There is one thing very obvious that I observe is between you and Jane, for example, when you're talking off mic, you have a lot of particles at the end of the sentence, like la or me, and it's so funny to hear it.
2: Yeah, in Malaysia we use la a lot, mm-hmm. like la, me, lo. This mm-hmm. is all very. It's more like a tone of expression.
0: Mm-hmm.
2: For me, let's say you ask a favor from
0: me. Okay, can you help me, Ivan?
2: Can lo.
0: That so is, what does that mean?
2: when I put a tone of lo, mm-hmm. I give you affirmation. Yes, I can do
1: okay.
2: it for you.
1: Yeah, there is another way of saying can I.
2: It's like, okay, for example, it's like, let's say you give me an idea.
0: Mm-hmm.
2: Let's say I'm doubtful about the idea. Okay. Then I can say like, can me? It's like, you know, it's an expression
0: okay.
2: as well.
0: So you put a doubt on that.
2: Yes. Or for example, let's say I want you to help me on something.
0: Mm-hmm.
2: And I do not get a response from you.
0: Mm-hmm.
2: In a way, I say, can la. So in a way, like, it's a persuasive way of asking you. So those are all like expression, the
0: right,
2: la,
0: right.
2: me, lo. So,
0: mm-hmm. yeah. I find it quite similar in the case of Konglish.
2: Yes.
0: Like we use okay many times, like always. And we also have this emotionally expressive particle at the end of the sentence if we use okay. Like we said, okay la, okay ge, okay meh.
2: Yes, I think this is very Chinese actually.
0: Yes, yes.
1: Adopted by the Malaysians now.
0: Yeah, you know, just one sound and it carries so much meaning.
2: Probably. That's how we express ourselves, maybe.
0: And I also noticed that you guys use yes, no question a lot instead of what in the standard English we use the 4W, like what, when, who, where. And then you just put or not at the end of the statement and then you make it a question. Like, you want to eat or not? You want to come or not?
2: And let's say you say, yes, I want. It's just like very simple. Like, we like to use the four question, the four mm-hmm, words. Mm-hmm. When, how, can, come, la.
0: It's the shortest question ever.
2: So, which one, I mean, we all have like shortcuts. We make it short and direct, actually.
1: Done already, lo.
0: Done already, yeah.
1: Done already, lo. You don't want to even to say the word already. It's too long.
0: A D means already
1: done.
0: So, you mentioned direct, Ivan, and I also know that Manglish can be considered some direct and blunt by the native English speaker.
2: Well, I think Chinese tend to be more direct.
0: Yeah.
2: We tend to point
0: true,
2: out things
0: true.
2: Obvious. It's like, "Ay, you're so fat." You know, but to the Westerners, mm-hmm. that is rude.
0: Oh, yeah.
2: That is a big no-no.
0: Insult. That's an insult.
2: Yes.
1: I mean, it's very typical of when you haven't seen a friend for a very long time mm-hmm. and then you see him after 3 months later. "Why, you fat, yeah?"
0: And what will you answer? Like, for example, Jane call you fat, Ivan.
2: Well, okay, like, we being Malaysian, uh-huh. I think it's such a norm. It's like, yeah, lo, fat already, lo.
1: Yeah, they just take it.
0: You just own it.
2: Yeah, right? You just own it.
1: Or you say, "Aiya, on holiday, so I eat a lot, lo." like that.
0: Okay, so what about you saw a friend with bad skin, acne on the face? Would you also call it out?
1: Yeet hair.
0: Yeah, you should drink more Chinese herbal tea.
1: Are you heaty or not? But drink more cooling stuff.
2: I think, in a way, it's like, why your skin so bad? Maybe you should use this one, this brand. I mean, so typical of Malaysia.
0: Yeah.
1: Especially when we describe a friend. Which friend are you talking about? Oh, the one, the short one, round one.
0: You can use
2: the fat one.
1: Yeah, like that.
0: So actually the duplication of word is also quite commonly used in Manglish.
1: Yes.
0: Right? I find it so funny to hear.
2: I think that's very expressive. Direct and expressive, but it's like simple direct expression.
0: Yes. Of course,
2: very blunt as well.
0: The one who received the message, the listener, have to understand the cultural context as well.
2: Yes, I think if you are a Malaysian Chinese growing up in Malaysia, or it doesn't have to be a Chinese, even like any Malaysian growing up in Malaysia, you kind of like adopted that is ways of Malaysians' way of speaking.
0: Right.
2: Yeah.

0: Yeah, because I know that no matter how long you haven't seen that friend, I mean, in a Western foreigner setting, you cannot comment on the other person's size, like body type.
1: Yes.
0: Yeah, but in Chinese, it's so common. It's nearly the first thing you say after you met that friend.
1: Ah, so long not seeing you. You're so fat already.
0: Or sometimes, oh, you get skinnier. Have you been working out? Right?
2: Yeah. You lost weight, like that, very quickly.
0: Oh, yeah. What have you been eating or not eating?
2: Yeah.
0: The cultural difference is also very interesting.
1: That's true.
0: Yeah. So, Ivan, you have been working among Hong Kong people.
1: Yes.
0: Right? Is there any scenario or moment where you accidentally use Manglish? You drop a Manglish word?
1: You know, growing up, I've been speaking reasonable English.
0: Mm-hmm.
1: So, in my working profession, we always use proper English.
0: Okay.
1: Unless I come across my friends who use Manglish a lot.
0: Yeah.
1: So you kind of switch channel with Manglish speaking way of saying. So but otherwise, most of the time, I always speak proper English. Uh-huh.
0: So you don't call out your colleague who is fat?
1: No.
2: Probably
1: unless you're very close to the person. Mm. The person knows you quite well, maybe. Yeah. In a way, actually, when talking about using Manglish in Hong Kong, there's one particular thing that we always... kind of typical Malaysia, we always use the leave and stay interchangeably.
0: How so?
1: So it's like, I stay in Tung Chung, for example, I say. Actually, you're supposed to say, I live in Tung Chung.
0: Right.
1: But back in Malaysia, when I'm growing up, these two was kind of like interchangeable in a way.
0: Yeah. Because in our concept, stay is a short-term thing.
1: Yes.
0: Yeah, leave is more long-term or permanent.
1: Yeah,
0: okay. Highly interesting conversations. Now let's take a break. In the next part, we will continue to talk about Manglish in Hong Kong.

Hong Kongers love efficiency. You have add oil and OT. But Malaysia has the world champions of short sentences. Manglish. The most powerful word in Malaysian is can. In Hong Kong, you might say, is it possible for us to finish this task by tomorrow? In Malaysia, we just say, can I? And they reply, can lah. That's it. Two words and the contrast is signed. We use can for everything. Can you eat spicy? Can. Can you come at 5? Can. Can you lend me $10? Cannot. It is like a verbal shortcut that bypasses all grammar. We also have a special la for every mood. A happy la is different from a frustrated la. It is a linguistic Swiss Army knife. For a city as fast-paced as Hong Kong, Manglish might actually be the perfect language to save time. Give it a try today. Instead of saying, yes, I agree, just say, can la.

0: Hi everyone, welcome back to CIBS Malay in the Bay. This is your host Mandy.
1: I'm your host Jane,
0: and our guest Ivan.
2: Hello.
0: I have a question for both of you, Ivan and Jane. Last session we talked about how commonly used Manglish is, right, in Malaysia. And what about if someone, if a Malaysian, suddenly tried to speak proper British English?In Malaysia, what would your peers or family think?
1: Well, there was once I went home to Malaysia and I've been away for a long time, and I was speaking English properly and I was pronouncing my English properly, my grammar properly, my sentences properly, and my sister
0: because
1: was...
0: Because that's what you use in your workplace.
1: Yes, that's right. And my sister was just laughing and she told my father, she says, "Oh,姐姐, she's speaking.
0: Who is that?
1: So it is an adaptation of speaking.
2: Yes, yes. In a way, it's a teasing way of saying. It's like she's using English so well or whatever.
0: Oh, you're posh now.
2: Yeah, sort of that way.
1: And she's showing off.
2: Yeah. But actually, for me, it doesn't bother me if I speak proper English.Because growing up in a multicultural country, it all depends on the first time you met a person, whether you speak Malay or you speak English or you speak Chinese.
0: Right.
2: Then the next time automatically you met a person, you will just straight away speak English. Let's say if the first time I met you, we spoke English.
0: Yeah.
2: So it's just very natural for me. If it's English, it's English.
0: Yeah. Is that what happened in your workplace as well?
2: In my workplace, yes, exactly. Because if I saw a local Hong Kong colleague, I'll just speak Cantonese very naturally. But if I see a fellow Malaysian, this is day one, I've been speaking English. I'll just speak English with my friend.
0: Yeah.
2: And then to the locals, when they see two Chinese Malaysians speaking English, then it's a very weird thing. Yeah.
0: Do they think you are showing off?
2: I hope not, but to me, it's a very natural thing for me. Yeah.
0: Right.But, you know, after this episode, they know you're maybe saying something bad about them.
2: No, if I want to say something bad about them, my fellow Malaysian colleague will speak Bahasa Malaysia.
0: They have no idea
2: what we are talking about.
0: Right. And Jane, you also have to use English and Cantonese in your work, right?
1: Yeah, both languages. But my Cantonese has improved a lot, so it has... It's very funny that sometimes when I try to express myself, I use Cantonese. I mean, my brain translates from Cantonese to English sometimes suddenly by default. Yeah.
0: And how about your colleagues? Do they speak to you in English or Cantonese?
1: So they actually forget that I cannot read and write Chinese. And sometimes they would speak so fast, I have to slow them down with their Cantonese and say, wait, too deep. Your language, the vocabulary is too deep. I can speak to you in Cantonese fluently day to day, but you know, don't speak like your like television, because television Cantonese is too deep.
0: Yeah, right. And do you think your

0: language skills that you can seamlessly switch between different languages make you more resilient when you move to Hong Kong, which is an unfamiliar city for you?
1: I think yes. Language is a tool、mm-hmm. where you bond with people.
0: Right.
1: You communicate, you can understand each other better.
0: So true.
1: So I think it's a benefit that you can speak more languages actually. Mm-hmm, mm-hmm. So、
0: it、
1: for me,
0: it opens you more doors.
1: Yes, for me, when I first came to Hong Kong, able to speak more languages actually is a benefit for me actually. Mm-hmm, yeah. Mm-hmm.
2: For me, being able to speak multiple language helps a lot.
0: Mm-hmm.
2: So.Like Ivan, I also, you know, I switch quite quickly. But with Cantonese and Fujian and all the other languages that I have, sometimes I do get confused as well.
0: Mm-hmm.
2: Yeah.
0: Oh, I suddenly remember someone called Manglish beloved chaos. Do you agree such statement?
1: It's unique and、mm-hmm. I think it's, yeah, it's a nice thing. It's...、Mm-hmm.In Bahasa Malaysia, we have a word rojak. Rojak is actually like a mix of fruit salad.、
0: Mm.
1: So in a way, the way we speak our language in Malaysia、mm-hmm. is like the rojak actually. So
2: yeah, in one sentence, we have like 2 to 3、dialects all.
1: Yes.
2: And also Bahasa and English all together in one sentence. People get confused.
1: There are certain sentences that only a Malaysian can really capture、mm. it. A foreigner will not able to、mm-hmm. get it.
0: Like, can youput an example.
1: Okay, let's say I give you a good example. It's like, Alamak, I want to go there and buy kopi o at the kopitiam.
0: Buy coffee? That's what I got.
2: Yeah, kopitiam actually is a
1: coffee shop.
0: Ah, okay.
2: It's a coffee shop. And it's in Fujian actually.、Yeah.And translated into one of the language that we,、mm-hmm. we say every day.
1: And then like a kopi o actually is a black coffee.
2: O is zero, kopi O.
1: And then except the expression of alamak actually comes from the Malay language.
2: Which means, you know, exclamation mark. Mm-hmm. Yeah. There's another example we use quite often is, Li yu hui wei makan.
0: What?
1: So it's like a mix of English, Cantonese, and Bahasa Malaysia as well. So it's formed in a sentence, but only the locals
0: can understand. Can you repeat?
2: Li yu hui wei makan. So lei is you, hui is go, where is in English now,、uh-huh. where to go, and makan means eat. Where do you want to go and eat? Where do you want to eat?
0: Wow.
2: Li yu hui wei makan.
1: So if you are not somebody who lives in Malaysia, you probably will not capture what this guy is saying or
0: totally,
1: this person is
0: yeah,
1: saying.
0: Yeah, yeah, yeah. So I think the languages in Malaysia is just like its food. It'sRich, it's diverse, it's culturally mixed.
1: Yes, it's very, especially in Malaysia, it's very mixed.
0: Yes. So thank you very much, Ivan, for coming here today, sharing your experience and celebrating the cultural richness in Malaysia with us.
1: Yeah, thank you very much for having me.
0: So in the next episode, we will continue to talk about other Malaysia-related topics. Stay tuned. See you next episode. Bye.